0: I just might roll me some beans, but I'd leave the sweet stuff to somebody else. But then, on the other hand, I would keep the wax and melt it down, pluck some floss and swish it around. I'd have me a crop, and it'd be on top. That's why I'm moving to Montana.
1: Moving to Montana soon. Gonna be a dental floss tycoon.
0: Yes, I am.

I'm gonna find me a horse just about this big and ride him all along the borderline with a pair of heavy-duty zircon-encrusted tweezers in my hand. Every other wrangler would say I was mighty grand. By myself, I wouldn't

0: A slew of native political candidates are facing off in primary elections around the country, in addition to a number of races for state legislatures or some potentially historic elections, including Peggy Flanagan's bid for the U.S. Senate out of Minnesota. We'll hear about some of the notable primary races on the next Native America Calling.
1: The Indian Arts and Crafts Act protects authentic American Indian and Alaska Native artists and craftspeople and their art and craftwork. Under the Act, it is illegal to market art or craftwork misrepresented as American Indian, Indian, Native American, or Alaska Native made, or as the product of a particular Indian tribe. Reporting potential Act violations can be done at doi.gov/IACB or at 1-888-ARTFAKE, support provided by Indian Arts and Crafts Board.

0: We're glad you're with us today on Native America Calling. I'm Sean Spruce, and we're turning our attention now to Spider-Woman Theater. 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Joining us now from Brooklyn, New York, is Muriel Miguel. She is the artistic director of Spider-Woman Theater, and she is Kuna and Rappahannock. Muriel, welcome back to Native America Calling. It's a pleasure to have you on the show today. And please feel free to further introduce yourself with a traditional greeting.
1: Thank you, and hello.
0: Great to have you back, Muriel. Well, let's go back. Let's reflect 50 years. Why was it important to start the Spider-Woman Theater back in the 1970s?
1: It's a long time ago.
0: Yeah.
1: What was the question?
0: Why did you start the theater? What prompted you? What motivated you to create Spider-Woman Theater?
1: Okay. Well, let me first say new lady, which is hello, and new agambi, which means greetings for good health, and my name is Muriel Miguel. And my other names are Red Feather, Bright Sun, Waganadili is a name that is that I use. I have other names, and I am Kuna, which is Kuna Duli, and I am an Ome Duli, which is an indigenous woman. And that's it. Hello.
0: Thank you, Muriel. I really, really enjoyed that traditional greeting. Yeah, wonderful. Well, you've been in theater a long time, and I'm sure you've seen it change a lot over the years. So just give me a little bit more background on the Spider-Woman Theater and why do you think it's endured all these years? What's the secret to the success?
1: Okay. One of the thoughts I was having is I was asked why is it important to start Spider-Woman. And my reaction to it was angry, really, really angry. And I was angry how men talk to women, how men beat up women. And thinking about all that, I was thinking something like, in a revolution, a woman is equal. It's something that that was said at that time. And my reaction to all this is, if you want revolution, you have to be part of it, and you have to be brave. And here, when I was listening to a lot of people and you know, 50 years ago. Oh, excuse me, I had a cough. Sorry. And here, there was no respect for young or older women. And that's what I was angry about. So, and
0: Muriel,
1: that was my, yeah, go ahead.
0: Do you remember the very first play that was produced at Spider-Woman?
1: Oh, yes, I sure did.

0: Part of it was, you know, I had a piece that I started called Women in Violence. And it started because I was in New York City. And I was in New York City with my niece and a friend of hers. And we were on 14th Street, and we were going to cross the street. And a man came up behind us, yelling and screaming and cursing at us. When I had a reaction, because I had two young women with me, and I realized that this man had a knife, and he was pursuing us across 14th Street. And I also realized that he was going to attack us. And no one was paying attention to us. No one was even trying to stop this. And I knew that I was going to save these two young women, that they were not going to touch us. I didn't know if I was going to be killed or what, but this crazy man was following us across 14th Street, and he had a knife. And I was trying to figure out to get them across the street. And all of a sudden, another crazy man came up behind her, and they attacked each other. And I grabbed a hold of these two young women and got them across the street and away from all of it. And my reaction was that, well, why didn't someone help us? And why did they just, you know, if you just want them to leave you alone, that how come we're not getting any help? Then I started to think about, well, in a revolution, you have to be part of it. You know, if you want revolution, you have to be part of it, and you have to be brave.
1: Right.
0: And then I really started to think of it. I really started to think of, oh, what am I doing here? What are we doing? How are people taking care of young women? And when I start to think of it, when these people look at young women, what are they thinking? What are they doing? Then I start to think of these people talk about perfect women, that's what I was thinking. I was also thinking that there was a war on women at that time. And then I started to think about how do they look at women, and where are they putting them? Are they putting them on pedestals and expect you to be a sweet mom and not say anything or do anything, react when someone is... and then someone is trying to attack you. So that's where I was, and I was really, I was really angry. I mean, this anger was something. I was walking around holding on to my anger because these men, they didn't know how to talk to women,
1: This is just shock. I mean, to hear you describe this story all these years later, I mean, I can just hear it in your voice still, just the impact that it had. But the way that you were able to take that energy, that anger, and put it into this theater, and the success you've had is just, I mean, that's what our show is all about, is just inspiring voices and just inspiring people such as yourself, Muriel. We have Deborah Rattel on the phone, and she's the managing director for the Spider Woman Theater. And Deborah, hello, thanks for joining the conversation.
2: Hi.
1: Well, tell us more about your role with the Spider Woman Theater. Oh. And listening to Muriel and this rich history that goes back 50 years, it's really, really an interesting story.
2: I am now the managing director of Spider Woman. I started with Spider Woman 35 years ago, I started as a stage manager, and I'm also I was also Muriel's partner, and still am. So, we work very closely together. Muriel is she's the creative mind here. She comes up with all the ideas and makes sure that they come out of her. The shows just come out of her, and I'm here to support that work. Find the funding and get the people around us to help support the really important work that Spider Woman does, both within the United States, Canada, and around the world.
1: Deborah, what kind of a name does Spider Woman Theater have in New York, and how is it connected to New York's Native community and the arts community at large?
2: We're very situated in the wider theater community, within the Indigenous theater community, within the Indigenous arts community. Spider Woman has been working at La Mama, for instance, La Mama Theater, since the 80s. And they are founded by Ellen Stewart and are a downtown theater here. And they have supported Spider Woman through all those years. And so through that work, the sort of wider audience has been able to see their work, to appreciate that there is a different worldview, and to see what Native theater is all about. But more importantly, Spider Woman also creates an Indigenous space here in New York City for Indigenous artists to come. We have a workshop series that we do every year that trains students with their Spider Woman signature story weaving practice. And we have 6 to 10 students a year. We just finished our second year. And so this training that goes on, we work with companies around the city, Safe Harbors, New York, NYC, with Amerinda. And, we just try to keep our nose in everything.
1: Thanks, Deborah. Let's hear from one of the other founding members of Spider Woman Theater, Muriel's sister, Gloria Miguel. NAC producer Andy Murphy spoke with Gloria about what drew her to live theater and telling Native stories on stage. Gloria says it all started when she was a young girl.
3: I was singing in the church. I was asked to sing a song about a bee, and I did. And it was so thrilling and exciting to sing that song that I never forgot it. I never lost that feeling of the excitement of singing, dancing, getting the thrill alone out of it. I was 50 years old when we started. Still very exciting. I'm surprised sometimes when people recognize me in the street, but I like the idea and the thrill. And the stories that we brought out would never have been brought out. And I don't know if the young people these days, go through the same thing. Well, if they have a feeling or a spark, go for it and enjoy it. And don't be ashamed. Just go ahead and do it. Because we did a lot of things we never would have done before on stage. And I don't regret it.
1: That is Gloria Miguel. She is celebrating her 100th birthday this year. And let's go back to Muriel Miguel now, Gloria's sister. And Muriel, how about you? What are some of your most memorable moments or plays throughout the years there at Spider Woman Theater?
0: Well, one of the things I want to talk about is that I really started to look at the situations that were around and being so angry. And so I started to go to different women and talk to them about meeting. And and talk to them about things that have happened in the street or somewhere. So I collected a group of women at somebody's loss, and I started to suggest that we, if we worked on movement, you know, if we started to really warm up, if we started to warm up our voices, our bodies, and then think of other things that we would want to do. And that's what we did, and that's how we started Spider Woman Theater. That was another thing, is that Spider Woman. Why Spider Woman? Well, she was a god, Spider Woman. She took care of and helped women. And that's why it was so important. And it was not, you know, a beautiful name like, you know, Sun Over the Prairies or something like that. It was a real name, Spider Woman Theater. So that's that's how we started, and we really had to really talk about, well, you know, what are the stories, and why do we want to tell the stories? How do we tell the stories? And that's where I started on it.
1: All right.
0: And then, let's see what else I want to say about that.
1: Well, Muriel, unfortunately, we're going to have to wrap up the conversation. We're out of time, but I have enjoyed speaking with you so much, along with our other guests. Again, we had Muriel Miguel on the show today, Gloria Miguel, Deborah Rattel, Patrick Verone, and also Tara Moses. And listeners, join us next week. We'll have another lineup of conversations about Indigenous issues and topics. Our executive producer is Art Hughes. Our producers are Andy Murphy, Sol Traverso, and Joe Thompson. Marino Spencer is the engineer. Sho McPolin is the digital producer. Nola Daves Moses is the distribution director. Bob Peterson is the network manager for Native Voice One. Clifton Chadwick is our national underwriting sales director. Charles Sather is our chief operations officer. The president and CEO of Quantic Broadcast Corporation is Jacqueline Salee. I'm Sean Spruce. Have a safe weekend.

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All right, and that was the one and only Terry A. Strongarms starting out the show tonight. Again, this is KIYU Galena. The time is 8:05 p.m. All right. Let's see. Up next, I believe we have some Bruce Springsteen.

right, and that was some Bruce Springsteen with Dancing in the Dark. Moving right along here, I believe we have some Bob Marley and the Wailers.

All right, that was Big Mountain with Baby, I Love Your Way. Okay, moving right on down the line here. I believe we have some Jenny C. Reilly with Oh Singer.

right, and that was Rosie and the Originals with Angel Baby. Okay, moving right along now. I believe up next we have some Aretha Franklin.

All right, and that was Jenny C. Riley with O Singer. And that was a substitution that was going out to Susan, coming from Gina. Okay. Okay, moving right along here.

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0: Yeah, nothing can prepare you for what you're about to see.
1: We the ones they trying to be.
0: Real talk, baby. And it's all in high definition. That. She's changing right before my eyes.
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that you miss our little scene, sweetheart. 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I'm tired of nothing shaking.

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You ought to learn it, don't feel blue. 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Let's do that dance, they call the heebie-jeebies dance. Oh boy, jeebies dance. Oh, skeet, scat, scoot, doot, a doot doot dance. Oh, but that's a foot, but foot's day. Baby, baby, don't, oh yeah.

as I mentioned at the beginning of the program, the Guinness Book also describes phrases associated with jazz. One of them, Take Five, is described as follows, quote, not take number five, though it might be, but to take a 5-minute break from playing or recording. It might even have the suggested connotation that after four takes, take five ought to be a breathing space. The description ends

0: For the best in car advice, give Ron a call, 855-560-9900. Now, back to Ron.
1: Let's go over to Pennsylvania. Let's talk to Tim. Tim, 23 Honda Civic. What's going on, Tim? How are you?
2: I am well. You've probably answered this question 1,000 times, and it comes and goes.

0: 7 years old.
1: 7 years old. Why'd you replace it?
0: Civic.
1: Why did you why'd you replace it?
0: Actually, that's a good question.
1: That's why I'm here, brother. So, you know, and then how old before that?
0: Well, normally I'm on about a 7 to 8 year cycle.
1: Okay. Can I just, and just bear with me, right? There's a reason, there's a method to my madness, right? So, you know, what did the 23 Honda cost? Had to be what, 25?
0: About 25, yes.
1: Right. And what did the one that was 7 years old, what did that cost? You probably buy used cars, a couple of 2-3 year old used cars kind of a thing, or do you buy them new?
0: I buy them new.
1: Okay. Do you remember what the one before this cost?
0: 21, 22.
1: Okay, so 21, 22, so we're at 46. And what did the one before that cost? Probably another 20?
0: Yeah, probably, yeah.
1: Do you realize, and that goes back, what, let's say 20 years?
0: Yes.
1: Okay, and you've had repair bills, right? Maintenance.
0: Maintenance, yes. Repairs on the Hondas, you know.
1: Not often. Yeah, maintenance.
0: Not often.
1: Yeah, brakes, tires, oil changes. But that's, you know, that's still cost, right?
0: Right.
1: Do you realize you spend $65,000 on three cars over 20 years? And I'm still driving my 04 Suburban with 100,000 miles on it that I paid $44,000 for when it was new. And the most major repair I had to put was a trans in it in probably 10 years ago now. But my point becomes, why am I now driving a 22-year-old vehicle? Because I didn't worry about one octane point. To be honest with you, I generally fill the Suburban up with premium. I like a premium fuel. I don't do it every time. I still do it today when gas is close to, you know, premium's close to $5 a gallon. Because Mercedes, BMW, Audi, all the high-end European cars require premium. Cadillac requires premium in most of their models. Lexus requires premium in most of their models. And I have a point. The point is that all these cars that require premium because of octane, they're requiring that premium because of octane, because of performance that the manufacturer puts in it. And to maintain that performance level, they have to keep that engine clean. There are more fuel additives and cleaners in a premium fuel than in a regular. Everybody argues the point about you don't need to run premium in a vehicle. You don't need to run 93 octane in a vehicle that only requires 88. But you get better fuel cleaning. And the cleaner you keep that engine, the longer it's going to run. I'm still driving my 22-year-old Suburban. So my point is, yes, you're right. Forget about the 87. Put the 88 in it. Use a fuel system cleaner. All right? And listen, some of this is a personal preference, Tim. You know, you just, you know, we're at that age where, hey, we just want to drive a new car every 6 or 7 years. I get that. Right? But as I said in the open, look at the price of cars. Yeah, you know, what's that Civic going to cost in 7 years? I bet you that Civic is $35,000-$40,000. And is that going to be something you want to do? Aren't you better off trying to drive it longer by just doing a little bit more maintenance? Because as you said, the Hondas don't break. Thoughts?
0: Yeah, what I normally do is I kind of compare. And, you know, when the used Hondas are up in value like they are now, you know, and they do kind of hold their value. I kind of analyze how much money I've spent over the lifespan of me owning the car.
1: Right.
0: And, you know, there seems to be a sweet spot with the Honda Civics, especially, and maybe other automobiles, but my experience has only been with Civics, to where that sweet spot where, you know, you get maximum trade-in value.
1: Right. But you still have to lay that money out. Let me ask you, what is it? Is it the trade-in value against the new one that makes you do it? Or you just get to a point where it's 7 years old, I'm such and such old, and I just want a new car? What makes you do it?
0: That's part of it. You know, once they get up a certain number of years and miles, you know, my wife and I travel a lot, and honestly, I drive the Civic. I mean, I've been all over the country in it,

Endless opportunities are waiting for you with part-time service in the Alaska Army National Guard. You have the chance to be a guardian of this amazing state and help protect what makes it so special. The Alaska Army National Guard responds quickly to emergencies and helps citizens in need. 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

just as long as it's good meat. The meat man got no preference. If it's done right, I'll eat. It don't have to be U.S. government approved, a stamp with a grade A seal. This as long as it's lean and full of protein.